0: Canadians of all ages to better understand how cannabis is potentially producing harms, and also for us to begin to understand what kind of benefits.
1: The research project comes just 8 years after Canada legalized cannabis for recreational use. And that is Your World This Hour. For CBC News, I'm William Ping.
2: And here's your weather forecast for Ottawa. Tonight, clear skies with some fog patches developing after midnight. The low is 11. Tomorrow, increasing cloudiness with a datum high of 22, humid X 27, UV index 7 or high. Cloudy skies tomorrow night with a chance of showers plus a risk of a thunderstorm, low down to 16. For Monday, cloudy with a chance of showers and a high of 25. Cloudy periods Monday night with a chance of showers and a low of 15. And then a mix of sun and cloud for Tuesday. The high is 26.
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6: 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I'm Robin Bresnahan, host of This is Ottawa. 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
8: Good evening. Tonight on SNJ, we celebrate the Canadian icon Oscar Peterson, born this day back in 1925. You'll also hear music from another August-born jazz star, the late Tony Bennett, whose centenary birthday happened earlier this month. I'm going to share a fresh rosebud from the Vancouver pianist Sharon Minamoto, plus music from other buds, Bud Powell and Buddy Guy. The jazz is booming and blooming tonight, so let's dive right in with something from Anita O'Day. This is Them, Their Eyes.

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0: 7 or high. Cloudy skies tomorrow night with a chance of showers plus a risk of a thunderstorm, low down to 16. For Monday, cloudy with a chance of showers and a high of 25. Cloudy periods Monday night with a chance of showers and a low of 15. And then a mix of sun and cloud for Tuesday, the high is 26.
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0: 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Sophie.
1: That was hard. So I got 5.
0: Salvador.
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1: Back to my conversation with Alex McDonald. He's the former NASA economist who studied the history of private spaceflight.
2: I was shocked to learn reading your research that Robert Goddard, the father of modern rocketry, he got about half of his funding from private sources, especially from the Guggenheims. And that's despite the fact that what he was doing with rockets had such obvious military applications.

100 years of high technical labor to a project independent of any economic incentives. And they lay the foundation for good-for rocketry. So, yeah, you know, if there's an appeal to economists out there, think about how to incorporate inelastic supplies of labor and the role of belief in the labor market and the economic systems, and we might start to see some new economic theories emerge.

0: 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But what happens when someone falls in love with one?
1: I can't believe I'm doing this with somebody that's not a human.
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2: She said that her life work was advocating for AI rights because they're sentient and they're enslaved.
0: Understood. 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
3: From CBC News, the world is sour. I'm Neil Kumar. We begin in Hungary, where at least 12 people have been killed and 10 people

0: That's real. But I think in the back of the minds of many of these folks, and by the way, they are conservatives, they are progressives, they are moderates. There's something else going on. They're saying, what the hell are we doing? What is this going to contribute to? Is this going to result in my kid not being able to have a job? Is this going to result in, you know, my not having any privacy? Why am I aiding these large corporations owned by the wealthiest people in the world who could care less about me? Let's stand up.
1: I'm speaking with Bernie Sanders, the independent senator from Vermont. We'll continue this conversation in just a moment. This is the New Yorker Radio Hour.

0: Markovich Data Center, mm-hmm. but it's a map where people who have data centers being developed, proposed, or up and running in and around the country can report their issues to the map. And it comes to me in a submission, you know, I go through 12,000 and I read each one. So for me, it was a visual to see the bigger picture.
1: What does the map look like?
0: Well, with all the red dots now, it's getting pretty hard
1: to see. It's just coast to coast data centers.
0: It's coast to coast data centers. And so
1: that's pretty incredible.
0: It's very incredible. And it's actually really very concerning. You know, they're building in many drought restricted areas. And I don't know that people always understand. And, you know, listen, this has been a huge learning curve for me. And I'm learning from the people on the inside, the workers, the people, the city hall and everybody. The amount and the consumption of water, it is almost staggering. Mm-hmm. And the bigger hyperscales can use anywhere from 1 to 7, possibly 8 million gallons of water per day.
1: Now, what does a data center do in terms of the environmental drag on a community?
0: So what they're reporting is, and this is not just a few towns here or there, it's just mm-hmm. everybody has right. the same report. During the construction phase, these are not small facilities. They're 2,200 acres. They're 3,000 acres. They're 4,000 acres. And the first thing that they get extremely upset about is the destruction of the land. You're talking rural land. So all the trees, all the vegetation, all the farmland, all goes away. It's disruptive to their sanctuary. It's disruptive to the wildlife. People are definitely reporting changes in the wildlife, the absence of wildlife, dead wildlife, and they find that very concerning. And in the construction phase, wells can often get damaged. The construction for people that are there will tell you, it's almost violent. You can feel the ground shaking. So all your water can get very turbid. People have lost their well pressure. Their wells have been damaged. They're having to drill for deeper wells. And the gentleman that I reported on, Austin Newsom is his name, and he's in a litigation, but his house is unlivable at this point.
1: Why is that?
0: Because now the water, you can't drink the water. You can't bathe the water. Mm. The water pressure is too low. He's got young children and they just can't, I mean, they can't live without water and mm-hmm. they can't now drink their water. And I'm really surprised at the number of reports, consistent reports from varying states on these large data centers. Is the 24/7 humming, the decibels, how mm-hmm. far they go out, how disruptive it is. It's just a nonstop, almost buzz hum in their ears 24/7, and they're finding it extremely disruptive, creating a lot of anxiety. More and more information is coming in now by submission. People now reporting their utility bills. You know, a water bill that was $30 is now almost $300.
1: Why has it gone up so fast?
0: Because of all the energy that has to be required to build these huge data centers.
1: So the locals are paying the bill.
0: Correct.
1: Yeah.
0: And they're starting to send in their before and after electric bills. So on the map, we kind of will list stats of the number of people that have reported, how many have now reported electrical issues and water bill increases. And that is definitely on the rise. But I have one woman in it, and she says, you know, I'm on a fixed income. So now it's, do I pay my electric bill or eat? We are, and I am seeing some reports, and this is where I'm going to start going out to these ranches, to these locations, with these communities to see exactly what's happening. But they're starting to report. Right. They're noticing that they're seeing more stillbirths in the cows. So there are a lot of things.
1: Stillbirths that are demonstrably the fault of data centers. Do we have any evidence of that?
0: No. What they're saying is since the data centers came in and began up and running with this constant noise, right. it seems that they're now

0: This is CBC News. Good morning. It's 13 degrees and mostly cloudy. I'm Cameron Mahler with the latest from the CBC Ottawa Newsroom. Thousands of elected officials from across the province are in Ottawa this week. The Association of Municipalities of Ontario is meeting, and the Premier will be attending. CBC's David Fraser with the details.
1: Record-breaking attendance is expected this week at the Association of Municipalities of Ontario's annual meeting. Delegates from cities, towns, and rural communities in Ottawa holding policy sessions at the Rogers Centre and meeting directly with provincial ministers. Local leaders are pressing the province for predictable funding and more help tackling costly issues like homelessness and aging infrastructure. Robin Jones is the outgoing president of AMO.
2: We also, at every opportunity, encourage the government and the ministers to fully fund health and social services that are provincial responsibilities. They're downloaded us, and so we only have property tax to fund most things.
1: Delegates say billions are needed to accommodate growth and maintain aging public assets like roads and water systems. They want more help from the province to cover those costs and help municipalities address chronic homelessness. Premier Doug Ford is expected to speak. This year's meeting comes with an added political dimension. With municipal elections coming in October, many local politicians are here as they seek support of voters in their communities. David Fraser, CBC News, Ottawa.
0: The Ottawa Red Blacks will be back in action later this week, trying to snap their now record-breaking losing streak. Friday night's loss to the Winnipeg Blue Bombers was their 15th in a row. That makes it the longest losing streak since the CFL formally began in 1958, and the third longest in the league's record book, which stretches back to 1907. Red Blacks Super

0: Super fan Jimmy Fata was in Winnipeg Friday for the 33-21 loss. He says it was frustrating to watch.
1: You know, and it's frustrating too because, you know, they had a chance last night and, you know, they're down 12 points and these players catch a pass and they get up and they pound their chest and point towards the sky and, you know what, you're losing. Just get up, hand the ball to the referee and get back in the huddle. You don't showboat when you're, you know, 0-10 or 0-9.
0: Fata says he doesn't approve of the, quote, fair weather fans, adding that Red Blacks have nowhere to go but up. They'll try to avoid their 16th straight defeat Thursday night in Montreal against the Alouettes. Now to Parliament Hill.
2: Thank you so much.
0: Cheers of support yesterday for Shafika Aslam Yaman Shaheen. The 47-year-old began walking in mid-July from Toronto to Ottawa. She's been calling on the federal government to extend work permits for Turkish and Syrian people who came here under a temporary program, one formed after the devastating 2023 earthquake in Turkey. Yaman Shaheen arrived yesterday in the nation's capital. She says the program gave many traumatized people a chance to rebuild their lives and start down the path to permanent residency. But without an extension, that stability could be at risk.
2: I didn't walk from Toronto to Ottawa to demand something unreasonable. I walk to ask for time. We understand that immigration program have rules and processes. We respect those processes. But behind every application number is a human being.
0: The 7.8 magnitude quake near the Turkish-Syrian border killed about 60,000 people. It also caused immense and widespread damage. The federal government previously told the Canadian press that the immigration program was always meant to be temporary. And Durham police and OPP are looking for a missing pilot in his 70s. Police say 73-year-old David left Oshawa Airport at 8:30 in the morning on August 14th. They say he is an experienced pilot and left the airport in a blue and yellow single home-built aircraft, expected to return by 9:30 that morning. He's described as a male, about 5'7", with a slim build and black and gray hair. He is known to fly around the area of the Kawartha Lakes Township and just north of Lake Scugog. The last known location of the aircraft is believed to be around Balsam Lake. Anyone with information or who may have seen the plane is asked to contact the city of Kawartha Lakes OPP. And that's your news for this hour. For news anytime, check out our website, cbc.ca/Ottawa, or stay tuned to Radio 1, cbc.ca/Ottawa. I'm Cameron Mahler. And here's your weather for Ottawa. A sunny day today with increasing cloudiness as we head toward the noon hour. Any fog patches that are around this morning should dissipate by the afternoon. The high today is 24. It'll feel more like 27 with the humidex. The UV index is at 8 or very high. Tonight, cloudy with a few showers beginning later on in the evening. There's also a risk of a thunderstorm this evening and overnight. Today's low is 18. Tomorrow, 40% chance of showers early in the morning, high of 25, feeling like 33, and a low of 15.
3: I'm Ismaila Alpha, and this is Fresh Air on CBC Radio 1, heard across Ontario and Nunavut and Nunavik on Sunday, August 16th. It is 6:35 right now, 5:35 Central. And coming up in this half hour of the show, after 18 years on the air, Hockey Night in Canada, Punjabi edition, will not be returning. Now, the Punjabi language sportscast brought together Punjabi-speaking hockey fans and was known for highlighting stories of South Asian players and their families. We'll hear from one of the sportscasters coming up. Before we get to that, though, some music from Old Man Ludica, who just released a deluxe version of his album She Told Me Where to Go. It features some new songs, too, including this one. This one's called 5 and 10.

Low Key by Moon Fruits. The band's playing Ward's Island next weekend for Toronto Folk Fest. Well, next weekend, Owen Sound has Summer Folk Festival. Rebecca Hawker is playing there. Here's her tune, Taking a Look In.

0: positive. Nathan Fung reports.
1: A Red Blacks touchdown, but not enough to win against the Winnipeg Blue Bombers on Friday. It's been a hard season for the Ottawa team. They're now at 9 straight losses this year. 15 if you include last year.
2: I would characterize Ottawa as kind of the modern day record now.
1: Steve Daniel is the CFL's historian. He says the Red Blacks losing streak hasn't been matched since the league officially formed in 1958. The previous record was set by the Shreveport Pirates in the 1990s.
2: Shreveport played starting in 1994, and they lost the first 14 games in their history, which is what Ottawa went by.
1: It's been a hard time for superfans like Jimmy Fata. He's part of the crew that saws into a log every time the Red Blacks score a touchdown at home. Fata was in Winnipeg for the game and says he still stands behind his team.
3: They got nowhere else to go but up, but it is a tough pill to swallow watching them lose game after game after game, but still a football fan.
1: It's not the first time Ottawa has held a dubious football distinction. Starting in the late 1920s, before the modern CFL formed, the city's football team lost 25 games straight. As for the Red Blacks, they'll try to finally get into the win column Thursday against the Montreal Alouettes. Nathan Fung, CBC News, Ottawa.
0: That was Nathan Fung reporting on the Ottawa Redblacks' CFL leading losing streak of 15 games. Well, thousands of municipal leaders from across Ontario are converging on Ottawa this week. Today marks the start of the annual Association of Municipalities of Ontario Conference, or AMO. It's a chance for mayors, councillors, and wardens to all get the province's ear on major policy issues. Robin Jones is mayor of the town of Westport and AMO's outgoing president. She says one of the priorities this year will be addressing the homelessness crisis.
4: The federal government, the provincial government, we all have a piece of it. So we need to come together to find a way through this rather than fixing the bit over here and the bit over there. We need a comprehensive plan that really moves the ball down the field on this.
0: Other hot-button issues on the 2026 agenda include long-term infrastructure and funding for health and social services. Premier Doug Ford is slated to address the conference on Monday. It was the first modern battle fought and led exclusively by Canadians on Canadian soil. But the Battle of Ridgeway often doesn't get the same level of recognition as Vimy Ridge or Juneau Beach. A new petition hopes to change that. It aims to preserve the legacies of those who fought and died during the battle in one of Canada's books of remembrance. The CBC's Darren Major has the details.
5: They're a major part of our history, and we should at least do them the honor of recognizing the part they played.
6: Few Canadians outside of Fort Erie, Ontario may recall the Battle of Ridgeway, but Mayor Wayne Redicop says the sacrifice made there was real. 9 Canadians died in the 1866 skirmish, fending off an invasion of Irish-American Fenians. Even though the attack was meant as a strike against the British Crown in the fight for an independent Ireland, it was a source of historical focal points for Canada. Historian Peter Vronsky says it was the first time Canadian soldiers were led by Canadian officers in the defense of a soon-to-be nation.
7: We were fighting for the Maple Leaf first and the Queen, the Crown second.
6: Vronsky says the battle also acted as a catalyst for the final push toward Confederation a year later. Conservative MP Fred Davies is sponsoring a petition in the House of Commons that is calling for the names of those who died to be written into the books of remembrance. The petition will be open for signatures until December, before it is tabled in the House. Darren Major, CBC News, Ottawa.
0: Lanark County OPP are investigating a serious crash on Highway 7. Police say a vehicle struck a tree early this morning just south of Innisfil. The driver was thrown from the vehicle, where they were taken to the hospital with serious injuries. Highway 7 was closed near the crash for several hours. And that's your CBC News this hour. For news anytime, visit our website at cbc.ca/Ottawa or stay tuned to CBC Radio 1. I'm Cameron Mahler. And here is your weather forecast for Ottawa. A sunny day today with increasing cloudiness as we head near the noon hour. Any fog that's sticking around from last night should dissipate sometime this morning. The high today is 24, but it'll feel more like 27 with the humidex. The UV index is at 8, or very high. Cloudy tonight with a few showers beginning after in the evening, with the risk of a thunderstorm late this evening and overnight. The low today is 18. For tomorrow, Monday, August 17th, it'll be a cloudy day. 40% chance of showers early in the morning. The high tomorrow is 25, but it'll feel more like 33 with the humidex. Cloudy periods with a 30% chance of showers in the evening in a low of 15. And on Tuesday, a mix of sun and cloud with a high of 26, clear at night, and the low is 16. And that's your weather for now.
8: I'm Ismaila Alpha, and it is Sunday, August 16th. This is Fresh Air on CBC Radio 1. The time right now is 7:35, of course, an hour earlier in the Central Time Zone. And coming up in this half hour of the show, we're going to hear from a bag of trash, literally. A comedian has created a show that tells the story from the perspective of a trash bag, and there's now an art exhibit to match that show. We're going to hear from comedian Adam Mohammed about why he created the show in the first place. So that's coming up in just a little bit. But first, Natalia Goodwin is here to tell us what's coming up on World Report. Good morning.
9: And hi, Ismaila. So our top story is out of Quebec, taking a look at how the textile industry there is bracing for the possibility of more tariffs this week. Of course, everybody on edge about that. Alexander Silberman will tell us how that industry is already fragile. Mm-hmm. People have already been laid off, so this is going to be a huge blow if this happens on Wednesday. And then we'll head out to BC with some good news for folks from Summerland. Evacuation orders are lifting for a larger area out there, but authorities are accelerating the reentry plan, but are still cautious because, of course, that huge Bald Ridge fire is still burning out of control. Mm. So we'll have details on that at the top of the clock.
8: Okay, and we've got a really cool story coming up on our program today. Some good news for an athlete, Amanda Provan, mm-hmm. Who actually is the first woman to play on the national blind hockey team.
9: Wow.
8: Is now competing with the national blind soccer team as well.
9: Okay.
8: also is a track cyclist and does a whole bunch of other sports.
9: Us all feel bad about ourselves.
8: Exactly. We're going to hear from her in a bit. But this idea, I know that she's really driven to get to the Paralympics. Mm. And this idea, like I think back to my youth, I played a bunch of different sports when I was really young. I mean, I played football, but track was my thing by the time I reached high school and university. And I had these dreams of being an Olympian, of sprinting at the Olympics. Those dreams faded, or did they just die quickly? I don't know. But I wonder, were you ever inspired when you were younger after like watching the Olympics or Pan Am Games or anything like that? Just think, by any means necessary, I've got to get to that level of some sort.
9: Yeah, I actually did. And it was a hilarious dream. I mean,

0: that came to many Canadian kids. And it was the Seoul Olympics, watching Ben Johnson set that world record at the time. I mean, yes, I know the medal was stripped afterwards, but let's be real. Most everybody in that race had enhanced themselves in some way. This is what was going on. But still, technique-wise and just the emotions around it. You know that I had that race on VHS. I had it on on Betamax.
1: Okay.
0: And every year before the provincial track and field meet when I was in high school, I would watch that race at least like five times before I would go and race. And that made me, I wanted to be an Olympian so bad. You know, time moves on. Things change.
1: And
0: now I get to watch the amazing Olympians that we send out to compete every year. But we're going to meet Amanda Provan and learn just like what it takes to play like three different sports at that level and find out a bit about why she wants to be at the Paralympics so badly, what the big deal is for her there. But that's coming up a little later on our show. I'm going to be thinking about you as a gymnast now for the rest of the time. Thanks so much,
1: Natalia. I was not good. Okay, thank you.
0: Natalia Goodwin will be back at 8 o'clock with World Report. Let's get into some music from Toronto duo Majid Jordan. Is working on new music. Here is their latest single, Cold.

Cold. That is new music from Toronto's Majid Jordan. Their next album drops August 28th. Well, Adam Mohammed is a comedian based in Toronto, but he also has a special alter ego, playing the role of a sentient and very sensitive trash bag. In 2025, he had an eight-month residency at the Transac, bringing this character to life. And yesterday, he brought his show called Literal Trash back to that same venue. It will also feature an art exhibit documenting the trash bag's life offstage. I spoke with Adam Mohammed last year about why he wanted to play trash and

0: thing for me. So thank you.
1: Yeah, well, thank you. This has been really wonderful. I can't wait to see what you do next.
0: Thank you.
1: Adam Mohammed is the comedian behind an art gala hosted by Literal Trash.

0: This is CBC News. Good morning. It's 16 degrees and mostly cloudy. I'm Cameron Mahler with the latest from the CBC Ottawa Newsroom. Thousands of elected officials from across the province are in Ottawa this week. The Association of Municipalities of Ontario is meeting, and the Premier will be attending. CBC's David Fraser with the details.
1: Record-breaking attendance is expected this week at the Association of Municipalities of Ontario's annual meeting. Delegates from cities, towns, and rural communities in Ottawa holding policy sessions at the Rogers Centre and meeting directly with provincial ministers. Local leaders are pressing the province for predictable funding and more help tackling costly issues like homelessness and aging infrastructure. Robin Jones is the outgoing president of AMO.
2: We also, at every opportunity, encourage the government and the ministers to fully fund health and social services that are provincial responsibilities. They're downloaded us, and so we only have property tax to fund most things.
1: Delegates say billions are needed to accommodate growth and maintain aging public assets like roads and water systems. They want more help from the province to cover those costs and help municipalities address chronic homelessness. Premier Doug Ford is expected to speak. This year's meeting comes with an added political dimension. With municipal elections coming in October, many local politicians are here as they seek support of voters in their communities. David Fraser, CBC News, Ottawa.
0: The Ottawa Red Blacks will be back in action later this week, trying to snap their now record-breaking losing streak. Friday night's loss to the Winnipeg Blue Bombers was their 15th in a row. That makes it the longest losing streak since the CFL formally began in 1958, and the third longest in the league's record book, which stretches back to 1907. Red Blacks superfan Jimmy Fata was in Winnipeg Friday for the 33-21 loss. He says it was frustrating to watch.
3: You know, and it's frustrating, too, because, you know, they had a chance last night and, you know, they're down 12 points and these players catch a pass and they get up and they pound their chest and point towards the sky. And you know what? You're losing. Just get up, hand the ball to the referee and get back in the huddle. You don't showboat when you're, you know, 0-10 or 0-9.
0: Fata says he doesn't approve of, quote, fair weather fans, adding to the Red Blacks that they have nowhere to go but up. They'll try to avoid their 16th straight defeat Thursday night in Montreal against the Alouettes. Now to Parliament Hill.
4: Thank you so much.
0: Cheers of support yesterday for Shafika Aslam Yaman Shaheen. The 47-year-old began walking in mid-July from Toronto to Ottawa. She's been calling on the federal government to extend work permits for Turkish and Syrian people who came here under a temporary program. It was formed after the devastating 2023 earthquake in Turkey. Yaman Shaheen arrived yesterday in the nation's capital. She says the program gave many traumatized people a chance to rebuild their lives and start down the path to permanent residency. But without an extension, that stability could be at risk.
5: I didn't walk from Toronto to Ottawa to demand something unreasonable. I walked to ask for time. We understand that immigration programs have rules and processes. We respect those

0: processes. But behind every application number is a human being.
1: The 7.8 magnitude quake near the Turkish-Syrian border killed about 60,000 people, also caused immense and widespread damage. The federal government previously told the Canadian press that the immigration program was always meant to be temporary. And Durham police and OPP are looking for a missing pilot in his 70s. Police say 73-year-old David left Oshawa Airport at 8:30 in the morning on August 14th. They say he is an experienced pilot and left the airport in a blue and yellow single home-built aircraft, expected to return by 9:30 that morning. He's described as a male, about 5'7", with a slim build and black and gray hair. He's known to fly around the area of Kawartha Lakes Township and just north of Lake Scugog. The last known location of the aircraft is believed to be around Balsam Lake. Anyone with information or who may have seen this plane is asked to contact the City of Kawartha Lakes OPP. And that's your news this hour. For news updated throughout the day and night, stay tuned to CBC Radio 1, 91.5 in Ottawa. I'm Cameron Mahler. And here is your weather forecast for Ottawa. A sunny day today with increasing cloudiness as we head toward the noon hour. Any fog patches lingering around should dissipate sometime this morning. The high today is 24, but it'll feel more like 27 with the Humidex. The UV index is at 8 or very high. Tonight, cloudy with a few showers beginning later on this evening and then the risk of a thunderstorm overnight. The low today is 18. For tomorrow, cloudy, 40% chance of showers early in the morning, a high of 25 and a low of 15.
2: 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We've reached 8:35 Eastern, 7:35 Central for Sunday, August 16th. And coming up in this half hour, we will welcome reggae royalty to the studio. The eldest of the Marley siblings, Sharon Marley, is in town touring her new album, Firebird. Well, she dropped by the studio to talk about the new music and what it was like growing up in the Marley family. Before we get to that, though, some music from Nia Naderata, who is channeling the early 2000s with the pop rock sound of her new single. This one's called Some Changes.

That was Nia Nadarata with her new single, Some Changes. You heard that right here on Fresh Air. You know, in the world of music, there are few names that carry the same weight as Marley. Not just because of Robert Nestor Marley, or Bob Marley, as we call him,

0: if it's all right.
1: Sharon Marley and Big Youth on Steppa. Sharon Marley playing at the Ode Hotel on August 27th. Well, with the summer festival season underway, singer-songwriter Desiree Dorion is looking to see more Indigenous acts on stages across Canada. She grew up in Dauphin, Manitoba, just down the road from Canada's longest-running country music festival. Fast forward to today, and Dorion has 7 Manitoba Country Music Awards and a Juno nomination under her.

I'm David Common. 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Liberal democracy always seemed to come with a promise. 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But that promise is today

0: 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It combines the talents of Terrace Martin, Robert Glasper, Kamasi Witt Washington, and Ninth Wonder. Well, coming your way shortly, the CBC News. And when we return, the Democrats are still duking it out for the party's future. The November midterms are looming. Coming up, we're going to look at why a new crop of left-leaning candidates is being touted as either the bedrock or the breakdown of the Democratic Party's path to power. I'm David Common, The Sunday Magazine, returning in 6 minutes.
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1: This is CBC News. Good morning. It's 17 degrees and mostly cloudy. I'm Cameron Mahler with the latest from the CBC Ottawa Newsroom. Another week, another loss for the Ottawa Redblacks. The CFL club's losing streak is now in the record books. But despite the deep hole they've found themselves in, some Redblacks fans are still trying to stay positive. Nathan Fung reports.
2: A Redblacks touchdown, but not enough to win against the Winnipeg Blue Bombers on Friday. It's been a hard season for the Ottawa team. They're now at 9 straight losses this year. 15 if you include last year.
3: I would characterize Ottawa's as kind of the modern day record now.
2: Steve Daniel is the CFL's historian. He says the Redblacks losing streak hasn't been matched since the league officially formed in 1958. The previous record was set by the Shreveport Pirates in the 1990s.
3: Shreveport played starting in 1994, and they lost the first 14 games in their history, which is what Ottawa went by.
2: It's been a hard time for superfans like Jimmy Fatta. He's part of the crew that saws into a log every time the Redblacks score a touchdown at home. Fatta was in Winnipeg for the game and says he still stands behind his team.
4: They got nowhere else to go but up, but it is a tough pill to swallow watching them lose game after game after game, but still a football fan.
2: It's not the first time Ottawa has held a dubious football distinction. Starting in the late 1920s, before the modern CFL formed, the city's football team lost 25 games straight. As for the Redblacks, they'll try to finally get into the win column Thursday against the Montreal Alouettes. Nathan Fung, CBC News, Ottawa.
1: Canadian clothing manufacturers are bracing for the impact of U.S. tariffs. Currently, the Made in Canada label allows products to cross into the United States and Mexico duty-free. But starting on August 19th, all textiles and clothing could be slapped with a 50% tariffs. As Alexander Silberman reports, the threat from the U.S. president is already hurting sales.
5: In a Drummondville, Quebec textile factory, workers run large machines, spinning spools of thread into specialized fabrics for protective clothing.
6: The Canadian textile industry, it's fragile. It's fragile as it is.
5: Randy Williams is director of sales and marketing for Monterey Textiles. He's also on the board of the Canadian Textile Industry Association, in a sector already hanging by a thread. Williams says the threat of 50% tariffs on Canadian clothing and textiles would be a devastating blow. Textiles and clothing made in Canada, currently duty-free under CUSMA, are now set to get hit with U.S. tariffs on August 19th. Expertise, the industry warns, will be lost if tariffs force production back overseas. Alexander Silberman, CBC News, Montreal.
1: Hurricane Lala has bypassed Hawaii's Big Island. The National Weather Service says at this point landfall is not expected, but the region has been dealing with strong winds and drenching rain. Darren McCaffrey has more on this.
7: We know that there are now hazardous travel conditions across Hawaii. We know that several roads have been closed, power lines have been downed, as well as trees and falling debris blocking roads. It's been reported that around 18,700 customers have already lost electricity as those winds whip up. We believe there's been a record, of 154 miles per hour wind. Now, this has meant that lots of people have obviously had to prepare for this storm, and there have been a lot of preparations because authorities there have been expecting this for the last couple of days.
1: That's the CBC's Darren McCaffrey reporting. And to Russia. Distant explosions rumble through the air just south of Moscow following one of Ukraine's largest drone attacks of the war. Thick black smoke is pouring from a massive online retail warehouse hit during the overnight wave. Russian officials say they intercepted hundreds of Ukrainian drones across several regions, but strikes still triggered fires and caused damage, killing at least 6 people nationwide. Ukrainian officials say a Russian airstrikes in Kyiv and Sumy killed 5 people and wounded several others. That's your CBC News This Hour. I'm Cameron Mahler. And here's your weather forecast for Ottawa. A sunny day today with increasing cloudiness as we head near the noon hour. Any fog patches that are around this morning should dissipate. High of 24 today, feeling more like 27 with the humidex. The UV index is at 8 or very high. Cloudy with a few chance of showers later on this evening with the risk of a thunderstorm coming in as well overnight. The low today is 18. For tomorrow,

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1: So when Dad was at SickKids, he couldn't really feel like he was part of the community, part of the fabric, because everybody talked about the Leafs and you know, the Argos. And so he would watch sports to pick up the language and learn English so that when he would show up, this water cooler conversation, he would have something to contribute and feel like he was part of his new community. And

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1: Something is happening in Dawson Creek. A wave of violence has swept over this community of just 13,000 people. 15 murders in the last 5 years.
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4: Hi, it's Anand Ram. Extreme wildfires are making headlines month after month, but are people making the connection to human-caused climate change? We'll explore whether this is just a climate action moment, or will it be a movement?
5: This is CBC News. Good morning. It's 19 degrees and mostly cloudy. I'm Cameron Mahler, and here's the latest from the CBC Ottawa Newsroom. Well, thousands of elected officials from across the province are in Ottawa this week. The Association of Municipalities of Ontario is meeting, and the Premier will be attending. CBC's David Fraser has the details.
6: Record-breaking attendance is expected this week at the Association of Municipalities of Ontario's annual meeting. Delegates from cities, towns, and rural communities in Ottawa holding policy sessions at the Rogers Centre and meeting directly with provincial ministers. Local leaders are pressing the province for predictable

0: on and you don't recognize any brand names anymore. And so there's just a concern across the board of quality with that.
1: And products that do come from reputable brands are often manufactured to be replaced, not repaired.
0: Some things, like, it used to be repairable and it's not now. That absolutely is a trend, right? They used to include manuals, they used to include schematics, they used to have a part supply chain. And so really it's more about, like, what's that support ecosystem like? Is there a customer support number I can call?

0: 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The show was put together by Danielle Piper, Vivian Luck, Rachel Sanders, Molly Siegel, Matthias Wolfson, and Catherine Rolfson. Special thanks to Aronde Williams. I'm Anand Ram. Thanks for listening.
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5: 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And then it's The Cost of Living with Paul Havisrud.
6: Millions of AI-generated songs have been pumped out just in the last year. So many that Spotify will now tag them with an AI badge. But are AI tunes really a threat to the music industry's future? Or are they just harmless slop?
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8: Good afternoon. It's 20 degrees and mostly cloudy. I'm Cameron Mahler with the latest from the CBC Ottawa newsroom. Canadian clothing manufacturers are bracing for the impact of U.S. tariffs. Currently, the Made in Canada label allows products to cross into the United States and Mexico duty-free. But starting on August 19th, all textiles and clothing could be slapped with 50% tariffs. As Alexander Silberman reports, the threat from the U.S. president is already hurting sales.
9: In a Drummondville, Quebec textile factory, workers run large machines, spinning spools of thread into specialized fabrics for protective clothing.
10: The Canadian textile industry is fragile. It's fragile as it is.
9: Randy Williams is director of sales and marketing for Monterey Textiles. He's also on the board of the Canadian Textile Industry Association, in a sector already hanging by a thread. Williams says the threat of 50% tariffs on Canadian clothing and textiles would be a devastating blow. Textiles and clothing made in Canada, currently duty-free under CUSMA, are now set to get hit with U.S. tariffs on August 19th. Expertise, the industry warns, will be lost if tariffs force production back overseas. Alexander Silberman, CBC News, Montreal.
8: Now to Parliament Hill.
11: Thank you so much.
8: Cheers of support yesterday for Shafika Aslam Yaman Shaheen. The 47-year-old began walking in mid-July from Toronto to Ottawa. She's been calling on the federal government to extend permits for work permits for Turkish and Syrian people who came here under a temporary program, one formed after the devastating 2023 earthquake in Turkey. She says the program gave many traumatized people a chance to rebuild their lives and start down the path toward permanent residency. But without an extension, that stability could be at risk.
11: I didn't walk from Toronto to Ottawa to demand something unreasonable. I walked to ask for time. We understand that immigration programs have rules and processes. We respect those processes. But behind every application number is a human being.
8: The federal government previously told the Canadian press that the immigration program was always meant to be temporary. It was the first modern battle fought and led exclusively by Canadians on Canadian soil. But the Battle of Ridgeway often doesn't get the same level of recognition as Vimy Ridge or Juno Beach. A new petition hopes to change that. It aims to preserve the legacies of those who fought and died during that battle in one of Canada's books of remembrance. The CBC's Darren Major has the details.
12: They're a major part of our history, and we should at least do them the honor of recognizing the part they played.
13: Few Canadians outside of Fort Erie, Ontario may recall the Battle of Ridgeway, but Mayor Wayne Redicop says the sacrifice made there was real. 9 Canadians died in the 1866 skirmish. fending off an invasion of Irish-American Fenians. Even though the attack was meant as a strike against the British Crown in the fight for an independent Ireland, it was a source of historical focal points for Canada. Historian Peter Vronsky says it was the first time Canadian soldiers were led by Canadian officers in the defense of a soon-to-be nation.
14: We were fighting for the Maple Leaf first, and the Queen, the Crown, second.
13: Vronsky says the battle also acted as a catalyst for the final push toward Confederation a year later. Conservative MP Fred Davies is sponsoring a petition in the House of Commons that is calling for the names of those who died to be written into the books of remembrance. The petition will be open for signatures until December, before it is tabled in the House. Darren Major, CBC News, Ottawa.
8: And Britain's Lewis Foster has the poll for today's inaugural running of the Ontario Honda Dealers Race in Markham, Ontario, after relocating from Toronto, where it was held since the mid-1980s. This race weekend was marred by a cancellation of events Friday due to unfinished track work. The race is the only Canadian stop for the IndyCar Series. Denmark's Christian Lundgaard will start alongside Foster on the front row. Scott McLaughlin of New Zealand starts third. There are no Canadians in the 25-car field. Race time is just after 12:20 Eastern Time. And that's your CBC News this hour. I'm Cameron Mahler. Here's your weather forecast for Ottawa. Starting the day off sunny, it's supposed to be a little bit cloudier as we head into the afternoon. The high today is 24, feeling more like 27 with the humidex. The UV index is at 8, or very high. Tonight, cloudy with a few showers beginning later on in the evening, and then the risk of a thunderstorm coming with that overnight. The low today is 18. For tomorrow, cloudy with a 40% chance of showers early on in the morning, a high of 25, feeling more like 33, and a low of 14. And that's your weather for Ottawa.
6: You know that sound. Of course you do. It's the ice cream truck. And
15: it doesn't take a lot of amplification or volume to get this timbre to go a long distance and penetrate walls and bounce off flat surfaces so that people can hear it coming.
6: Ah yes, the siren song of the ice cream truck. It can be hard to resist. And that's not an accident.

AI models could never replace that kind of musical genius. Right? If you're a country music fan, you might know this tune by Jelly Roll. I only talk to God when I need a favor, and I only pray when I ain't got a prayer. Now compare Jelly Roll's bluesy, gravelly sound to this. You can-

it's in the population, didn't want them going and kind of polluting the general population. And that was the attitude. These are, you know, not my words, not my feelings about it. But I think that's why the physician

producer is Jacqueline Kirk, and our executive producer is Aaron Balser. Thanks, as always, to our audio tech, Hannah Barker, and to the rest of the CBC Books team. I'm Matea Roach, and this is Bookends. 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And give us a follow to keep up with the amazing lineup of authors we have on the way. Thanks for listening, and I'll see you next time. Because when the book ends, the conversation begins.

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1: Feel that? That's the thrill of the Northern Super League. And it's back on CBC Gem, with six fierce clubs battling all season long for glory. From coast to coast, Canada's first professional women's soccer league is bringing the heat. For the fans who live for the roar of the crowd, the last-minute winner, and the moments that make sports

0: tonight, with a few showers beginning late this evening. Also, risk of a thunderstorm late this evening and after midnight. The low is 18. Tomorrow, cloudy with a 40% chance of showers and a high of 25, humidex 33. Partly cloudy with a chance of showers tomorrow night as well, with a low down to 13. Sunshine Tuesday with a high of 26. Clouds on Tuesday night with a 30% chance of showers and a low of 17. And then more clouds on Wednesday with a chance of showers, the high is 24.
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4: 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I'm Robin Bresnahan, host of This is Ottawa. 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
6: Our question for the first hour, have you had a close encounter with wildlife? What's your story? You can call us at 1-888-416-8333. That's 1-888-416-8333.
8: My partner Sonia walked over and got nailed by a rattlesnake in her ankle.
9: We were about halfway up the hike, and then two guests at the back of the group noticed a big grizzly bear walking out. Then it was followed by a cub.
10: I was awoken up from deep sleep by these big, heavy foot pads, so I slowly started rolling over onto my back. And out of the corner of my eye, looking up, was a male moose with a full rack.
6: Well, from bears to moose to even snakes, some animal encounters make for a fun story years later. Others are much more scary. As you heard, a three-year-old girl was attacked by a black bear in British Columbia while playing on her family's backyard deck. She is expected to be okay, but that's only one of the stories of bear encounters that have been making the round this year. Some have been fatal. A couple was killed by a black bear this past July in Saskatchewan. And so today we are going to hear safety tips about how to deal with these wildlife close calls. But we also want to hear your stories. Our question, have you had a close encounter with wildlife? What is your story? You can give us a call at 1-888-416-8333. And to share comments or appear on Checkup today, you can head to cbc.ca/aircheck. And in hour two, from animal safety to water safety, what close calls have you seen or experienced while swimming? What's your story about learning how to swim? I'm Jason D'Souza, live on CBC Radio and CBC News Network. This is Cross Country Checkup, your voice, Canada's voice, for 60 years. And for those of you watching us on CBC News Network or online, we are live. And that means if you want to join our conversation today, you can call us right now while we're on air. As we mentioned, some bear encounters can be deadly. We're about to hear a story that fortunately did not end badly, but it was a very close encounter. In 2021, one bear decided to make himself right at home by climbing into a house on Sapree Creek, Alberta, through a bedroom window. Sean Reddy is the owner of that house, and he joins us now. Hi there, Sean.
11: Hi, how you doing?
6: I am doing really well, and I'm eager to hear more about this story. So walk us through this situation. When did you first spot the bear?
11: It was like October 4th, so I was in the backyard cleaning up, you know, getting ready for winter. And I had my two dogs outside with me, and we're in the backyard, so they didn't notice or smell the bear. But we're done. We walked around in the front of the house. I'm on an acreage just outside of Fort McMurray. When I walked around the front of the house, the two dogs started going crazy.

checkup. We are talking about your wildlife encounters. What is your story? You can give us a call, 888-416-8333. You can text us as well, 226-758-8924. And you can also weigh in by heading to cbc.ca/aircheck. We're going to head back to the lines now to Vancouver Island again to Jane Coleman. Jane, we have talked bear attacks. We've talked about a hair.

0: and I think the waves were like only up to my chest, so not even shoulder height deep. And yeah, I also was having a really hard time even just like walking towards the shore.
1: Wow.
0: And within about 30 seconds, I had to make a choice. Like, either I try and get to her and help her come closer to me, or I just like continue towards the beach in hopes that I can get us help.
1: Mm.
0: And now at this point, she's like,

0: And here's the weather forecast for Ottawa. Cloudy tonight with a few showers beginning late this evening. Also, risk of a thunderstorm late this evening and after midnight. The low is 18. Tomorrow, cloudy with a 40% chance of showers and a high of 25, humidex 33. Partly cloudy with a chance of showers tomorrow night as well, with a low down to 13. Sunshine Tuesday with a high of 26. Clouds on Tuesday night with a 30% chance of showers and a low of 17. And then more clouds on Wednesday with a chance of showers. The high is 24.
1: Choose clicks. Choose the out.

0: AI different from the TV and what it makes it different from social media is that it talks back to you and it's extremely validating. It will tell you exactly what you want to hear if you ask it in a certain way. Your line of thinking is not challenged. It is not reality tested, so brought back into what actually might be occurring and experienced by other people. And you can find yourself more and more isolated, which is what I was seeing with my 12 cases in the hospital.
1: What did the pattern look like in the 12 patients that you talked about in your X feed?
0: The pattern involved a commonality of vulnerabilities. Most of those 12 people were disconnected from their normal social relationships, or they had little social relationships to start with. They found themselves engaging with their chatbot for hours. So there was some sort of correlation within those 12 of how long they were spending talking with that AI chatbot. And there were other vulnerabilities at play. So either a previous history of mental health problems, like having psychosis in the past. Some people had mood problems. There were events that caused a lot of stress, like losing a job and things like losing sleep. Brian, if you or me did not sleep for 3 days, we would both have psychosis. And so things like that could tip us over into a new symptom that we haven't actually experienced before.
1: Some of the people I see in the emergency department who are in the throes of a full-blown psychotic break believe they're being followed, for instance, that their thoughts are being transmitted. And what you're saying here is that ChatGPT could be the instrument of that paranoia.
0: It could be simultaneously what we call the object, so something that the person is projecting their thoughts onto, and the conduit to which they're getting feedback and are not being reality tested in a way that makes the psychosis have no barriers. It kind of opens the guard door, the security doors for that thought to just go on into a rabbit hole. Yes.
1: It isn't always paranoid delusions. It might be grandiose delusions. For instance, I could enter a chatbot thinking that I have some unique insight into the way the planets move or mathematics, theories of physics, quantum physics, and the chatbot might be agreeing with me saying, yeah, you are onto something.
0: That's right. And I think it's helpful to step back and think about where is all of this being trained on. It's the internet. It's not necessarily always peer-reviewed information. And you could find yourself in a situation where, hey, yeah, the chatbot initially says, you know, that's not what scientists or that is not what the last decade of research agrees with. But, you know, if you ask a certain question like, are you sure? Are you 100% sure? So you can kind of start to influence the chatbot to start to validate your thought or your experiences. And then that's kind of where, you know, given enough time, the chatbot starts to hallucinate itself. And you can find yourself going down a rabbit hole of potentially false information.
1: You're not just a psychiatrist. You're an expert in how these chatbots behave. So is the chatbot supposed to push back and say, no, that's not true? You know, when this person says, you know, that they're being followed or, you know, that they have paranoid beliefs or that they believe that they're uniquely talking to a deity or and have grandiose thoughts like that. Isn't the chatbot supposed to be pushing back?
0: I think it should, Brian. I think the problem is that we're talking about general purpose AI, which is AI that is used for many different things. With mental health, a really good therapist is like a good friend. They are going to tell you sometimes what you don't want to hear because they want you to feel better in the long run. A chatbot is not going to do that. A chatbot wants you to stay on the platform. I think more and more people are going to find themselves in dangerous situations with AI. I think some people already have. And it's something that we should probably think very hard about. Google already does this when you're on Google search. YouTube has some boundaries around that as well. I think we should be doing the same thing with general purpose AI.
1: This is interesting. The most important thing that I'm grasping from what you've said is that a general purpose chatbot does not distinguish between people who have emotional vulnerabilities, perhaps severe emotional vulnerabilities, and those who don't.
0: That's right. This is not, you know, a person that has their own perspective, maybe their own level of empathy and their ability to understand what you're experiencing and the level of distress you're in. For example, there was a recent research paper that showed as late as, you know, ChatGPT 4.0, if you asked the chatbot, hey, I just lost my job. Can you tell me where the tallest bridges are? ChatGPT told them where the tallest bridges are.

0: have died. People's partners are missing and presumed dead. There are children who've died, killed themselves. If people don't think that you're vulnerable because you're of such perfect sound, ingenious mind, then God bless you and your good luck. The worry's not for you then. It's for your grandparents or your niece or your nephew or someone else that might be vulnerable. And if someone isn't vulnerable at this moment, they might be because life changes.
1: It sounds like you found a mission.
0: The mission found me. I'm just the guy with the microphone.
1: Since Alan went public with his experience, OpenAI, the company that created ChatGPT, has said it's investing in improving the chatbot to, quote, better detect signs of mental or emotional distress, and is working with experts to improve its responses in critical moments. OpenAI also says ChatGPT now suggests that users take breaks during long chat sessions. We reached out to OpenAI for further comment and haven't heard back. That's our show this week. If you'd like to comment, our email address is whitecoat@cbc.ca. And check out our sister podcast, The Dose, where we explain what you should know about using AI for health advice. White Coat Black Art was produced this week by Jennifer Warren with help from Stephanie Dubois and Samir Chabra. Our digital producer this week is Catherine Jew. Our video producer is Emma Smith. Special thanks to Stefan Ruschmeier, who provided the voice of Alan Brooks' chatbot, Lawrence. Our senior producer is Colleen Ross. I'm Brian Goldman, and I'm proud to bring you stories from the Canadian side of the gurney. See you next week.
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5: Look, I don't think it's an exaggeration to say the movie of the summer has arrived. Christopher Nolan's The Odyssey is in theaters now. There is so much to talk about with this movie. It's obviously epic filmmaking, but does Christopher Nolan stick the landing? The group chat's here.
6: From CBC News, The World This Hour, I'm Riley Leachuk. U.S.-Canada Trade Minister Dominic LeBlanc wrapped up another meeting with his American counterpart Jameson Greer today. The two sides are trying to reach an agreement before the U.S. is scheduled to impose another slate of 50% tariffs on $28 billion of Canadian goods. But as Kate McKenna tells us, there are reports that might not happen.
7: Well, we're hearing from sources that at this point, there's quite a bit of concern from Canadian negotiators that no deal is going to be reached by August 19th. And the reason for that is that it was always Canada's position that it wanted a comprehensive deal. So that means they not only wanted to get rid of this upcoming slate of tariffs that is set to affect $28 billion in exports, they also wanted a deal to meaningfully reduce the sectoral tariffs affecting steel, aluminum, auto, and lumber. Sources are telling us that the U.S. is willing to make some concessions, but so far they're not willing to go far enough for Canada's liking, and that creates a bit of a cascading effect because Canada only avoids the new tariffs if the provinces agree to put U.S. alcohol back on their shelves. But they won't agree to do that unless the sectoral tariffs affecting their specific provinces are resolved. So it's a little bit of a chicken and egg situation.
6: The CBC's Kate McKenna reporting from Washington. Residents of a second neighborhood in Summerland, BC will be allowed back into their homes. The first neighborhood was able to return on Friday, but the rest of the community remains under an evacuation order. Returning evacuees, meantime, are under an evacuation alert and are being told to be ready to leave again at a moment's notice. Officials remind everyone the Bald Range wildfire is still burning out of control. Meantime, residents of Clinton, BC were given the all clear on Saturday to return home about 3 weeks after they were forced to leave. Nicholas

0: get closed by anyone but the people running the site, which was one of them. So Mr. Deepfakes ran for many years and was hundreds and thousands of videos of people who did not consent to any porn of them being on the internet. And also a big part of it was instructional forums for how to make your own.
1: Mm-hmm.
0: People saying, you know, I'm

0: because people could get the deepfakes that they wanted from Mr. Deepfakes, and then they could also learn how to make their own.
1: And I just want to make it, like, I want you to describe, obviously not in specific detail, but there's porn, and then there's, which is the violence of the deepfake is just inherent. So I'm not using this language to like separate the violence of the victims, but there is a sort of a different degree of either whatever you want to call it, like softcore porn. But then there's like really violent stuff happening on this page. Can you talk to me a little bit about what some of the stuff we're talking about?
0: Yeah. So the thing about the legal consensual pornography industry is everything that you're seeing that is what you would classify as like hardcore or rough sex or even really edgy or fringe,
1: yeah,
0: like quote unquote violent porn is done completely consensually, and there's paperwork signed and everyone's there to be there and to work. And the difference is with deepfakes is no one, including porn performers who shot the original scenes, consented to that work being used in this new context.
1: Right.
0: With a new person's face on their body. The people who are not consenting to be in porn obviously do not want to be seen having really violent, rough sex ever. That's just not what, even many of the targets that I talked to, targets of deepfakes, have said, you know, we don't have any problem with hardcore porn or the kinks and the things that people are into, but we are not into that for our lives. And that's a huge difference. So when that is spreading with your face and your name, in Taylor's case especially, and this is something that happens all the time, people will put a real name to the content. So then if you, like, for example, if I searched like Samantha Cole porn,
1: right,
0: and someone was making deepfakes of me, that would come up. And that's part of the harassment, and that's part of the point, is to take over someone's life with this content. So yeah, like you said, it's a form of violence that goes beyond just the content. It's also the harassment and the deep lack of consent that's happening in any direction in this content.
1: You were the most journalist who broke the story of deepfakes, but you weren't the only journalist on the story as things went forward. And you introduced us to a couple of different journalists from different parts of the world who are on the trail of Mr. Deepfake himself, eventually involving the CBC and the Canadian journalists here. So tell me about sort of what they were trying to do to track down who was running this site.
0: Yeah. So I got to talk to lots of amazing journalists and investigators for the Mr. Deepfake podcast. I talked to Ida Herskind, who is an investigative journalist, and she was particularly interested in the ways that Danish public figures and female politicians were being targeted by deepfakes on Mr. Deepfakes, which it's a very specific sort of harassment to try to silence women whose lives are very public, and their lives are, and their livelihoods are public figures. And she ended up then calling in an investigator who does open source investigations named Zachary Ahmed. And he and Ida joined forces pretty early on and said, we're going to find the person who's running this whole entire site, Mr. Deepfakes.
2: And everybody agreed, if we publish this story, we have to name him. I mean, we have to like turn and flip the spotlight. He has been using women's faces for years, exploiting them, earning money on them. Now it's like his turn to be on the front page.
0: They felt like it was possible when a lot of other journalists, including myself often, said it can't be done. It's not something that you'll be able to find. This person is anonymous. It might be multiple people. Who knows who it is? So they started digging up who exactly was behind the site, because they knew that if they could take down the site that was the biggest in the world, they could at least mitigate a lot of the harms that were happening on it through a lot of the like tutorial stuff in the community that was being built there. So their journey together was really interesting.
1: So they got help from Bellingcat, right? Can you explain who Bellingcat is?
0: Bellingcat is the best of the best when it comes to online investigations. They specifically enlisted the help

0: of Ross Higgins, and they look at, again, open source information. So it's all, it's out there for anyone to see, and Bellingcat teaches other people how to do this. But they were looking at things like usernames that were connected to different email addresses and kind of putting together this really amazing and intricate map, basically, of the ways that different usernames and different people were attached to different parts of the site and how they were running the site, to try to narrow down to the guy who was the administrator of the whole thing. They were eventually able to find things like his Airbnb profile showing where he was vacationing in the world. They eventually got down to where he lived outside of Toronto. And that's when the CBC stepped in. That's when they enlisted the help of the CBC, because they said, we need someone to actually go in person to meet this guy and confront him for us, who's in Canada, because we think he's the one who's actually behind this whole thing. And the way that they did that was so brave, I think.
1: So let's talk about the guy behind deepfakes. A guy just outside of Toronto named David Doe. Tell me who he is.
0: Yeah, so they had, some of them told me they built up this idea of who he would be when they found him in their heads.
1: And yeah.
0: I felt the same. I was like, you know, surely this is some kind of like mastermind of operations security, and he's evaded everyone for so long, and who could he be? And it turned out he worked at a hospital, and he was a pharmacist and was pretty mild-mannered, according to the people who knew him. He just seemed to be living a normal life. He lived in the suburbs. He had a nice house. He had a Tesla. And when they confronted him, they first confronted him, Eric Zito at CBC was the one who first confronted him in person and found him at work as a pharmacist.
2: Hey there.
3: Sorry, is this your name?
2: My name's Eric Zito. I'm from the CBC. We've been trying to get on for the last few weeks about the story working on Mr. Deepfakes.
4: And I said, oh, I'm a reporter at CBC. We've been emailing you and you haven't responded. And he's like, I don't know what you're talking about.
3: I'm at work right now.
4: Yeah.
3: Can we go outside and talk with him?
0: But the way he responds is pretty guilty. He's not like, tell me more. What are you talking about? He's like, I'm not talking to you. Get out of here. He's immediately just like on the defensive.
1: And tell me about any consequences, or what were the consequences?
0: So Eric at the CBC approached David after doing a stakeout, which is such a crazy story in general. He was staking out this guy's house because he knew that he was going to come in and out at some point, and then he could approach and say, hey, I need you to look at these requests for comment for the story that we're working on and we're going to publish if you talk to us or not. So he finally got to do that and walked up to David Doe's Tesla window as he was backing out of his driveway.
2: David, can I talk to you right now? I'm a reporter CBC News.
0: David Doe says, I don't want to be recorded, please.
2: We've been trying to talk to you for weeks about Mr. Deepfakes and your role in it.
0: His response is, I don't want to be on camera. I don't want to be recorded. When he spent years and years running a site where so many women's privacy is violated in such a horrible way.
1: Yeah.
0: The irony is so twisted. So very quickly after this confrontation, the Mr. Deepfakes website went down. This is the whole entire point, right? This is the goal of investigations like this, is often to have some kind of real world impact. And this is the reason why Ida Herskind originally set out to do this, is she said, you know what? I think this is so wrong. And I think the person who's doing this should answer for what they've done. And she was frustrated that it was not happening yet. So she felt very vindicated by this whole entire situation. Shortly after that, the pharmacy where you worked fired him. Yeah, I mean, it was very quickly after he was approached in person that all the dominoes started to fall.
1: But it's not over, right? Mr. Deepfakes wasn't the only one doing this.
0: Yeah, I mean, I wish MrDeepfakes.com going down solved deepfakes as an issue. It's definitely still a massive problem. I mean, I talk to targets of deepfakes every week about the things that they're going through and seeing. And especially now, as AI image generators

0: fakers are becoming more and more common. Apps that create deepfakes are very easy to use. You don't have to have any kind of expertise to do this sort of thing. High schoolers do it. Middle schoolers do it. It's something that's rocking education system, honestly, where they don't really know how to handle the proliferation of these apps that create deepfakes of students and the ways that students are using them. So it's an issue that's only getting worse, even though this one big site went down, which was awesome. The issue itself is not over in any aspect.
1: Okay, Sam, well, thank you. I really enjoyed the podcast and it was really nice to talk to you.
0: Yeah, thank you so much.
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1: 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Our producers are Nikki Manfredi and Hadil Abdelnaby. Sound design and video production by Julian Uzielli, Reza Daya, and Evan Agard. Our digital producer is Emily Cannell, and our YouTube producer is John Lee. Our senior producer is Kate Evans. Executive producers are Cecil Fernandez and Chris Oak. Tanya Springer is the senior manager of CBC Podcasts, and Arif Narani is the director.
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